No, it isn't a BBC World Service. It is, in fact, a 3LGB FM right here on your dial in downtown Mallacoota. Bring you some good old blasts from the past. Hey, why not?

0: Like the man says, it's blast from the past time. However, we've got the weather to do first. Okay, so what are we doing? It's 5.5 minutes past 10. Here we go, weather-wise. 16.1 degree, feels like 14.7. Humidity 73%. Breezes from the north-northwest at 9 k's. Just wafting up to 11 k's on occasions. Chance of rain, they say, is 40%. We may get a shower or two, not quite sure, see what happens. And we're looking for a top of 19. The main thing, problems that we've got is a strong wind warning for Port Phillip and West and Central Coast, cancellation for West Port and East Gippsland Coast, so we don't have a strong wind anymore. That was issued at 10 o'clock. And before that, there was severe... About 5 a.m. this morning, there was a severe weather warning, damaging winds for parts of north, east, east Gippsland, south, west, west and south Gippsland and the Wimmera. However, they were accepted. The east Gippsland coast has been cancelled, which is good. So we were going to have a nice day here. Yep, and a light breeze. Very nice. Okay, that's the current temperature there, so forth. We shall drift down to, we're up to date now, 12.3 overnight, low temperature. The highest we got to was 16.8, and we had no rainfall overnight as well. Right, now before I go for the tides, I'll have a quick look over the week. As far as the week's concerned, Saturday is the day of rain. 80% chance of rain predicted for Saturday. Other than that, nothing. Okay. Now, tides, where are your tides? Speak to me. Here they come. Right. 3:30 this morning, we had a high tide of 0.92 metres. Low tide came through at about 9 a.m. this morning, 0.32 metres. It was 0.92 for the high tide and 0.32 for the low tide. And then later on today, at about 4:15, we're going to have a high tide of 1.27 metres. And then later on still, 10:45 tonight, a low tide of 0.42 metres. Then Thursday, the 11th of June, high tide, about 4:15 in the morning, of 0.91 metres. Not getting as high as they used to. Oh, yes, they are. Then they go back high again. Okay. That's the weather. Now, it's time for some more music, isn't it? Right. Oh, no. Sorry. The weather has been brought to you by the Community Bank. And here's their promo.
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0: And we're proud to have them as sponsors. Now, it's 9:10, time for 6 in a row, folks. Starting off with Ray Brown, The Whispers, The Easy Beats, Masters Apprentices, The ID with featuring Jeff St. John, Johnny Farnham, and The Twilights. 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

Okay, a little bit of trouble on the playing the tracks, so hopefully you can put up with me till another hour and a half, hopefully. We started this with Ray Brown and the Whispers with 20 Miles. The Easy Bits. Easy Beats. I'll Make You Happy. Ray Brown and the Whispers, 20 Miles was 1965. The Easy Bits, I'll Make You Happy was 66. Masters Apprentices, same year with Undecided. Same year again with the ID featuring Jeff St. John with Big Time Operator. And then Johnny Farnham with Sadie in 67 and the Twilights, What's Wrong With the Way I Live in 68. Okay, now, let's see what happens here. Burn-offs, yes, if you are doing a burn-off. With the fire season behind us, the emergency services are urging landowners to register their burn-offs to avoid unnecessary call-outs. The quickest and easiest way to register your burn-off is by using the Fire Permit Victoria website, which is www.firepermits.vic.gov.au/notify. Now, if at any reason you are unable to plan ahead and need to start your burn-off immediately, that's within the 2 hours, you can register by calling 1-800-668-511. That's 1-800-668-511. However, earlier planning and online registration is always preferred. And for more information about burning off safely, visit the website by the CFA, www.cfa.vic.gov.au/burnoff. Okay. And we're going to do six more again and hope everything works out okay. We're going to start off with the Seekers, then Russell Morris, the Mixtures, Zoot, Axiom and Spectrum, which covers from 68 to 70. Here we go.

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If I say something, will it start? I don't know. We'll soon find out. No, it doesn't want to do it this time. I thought it might have. I'll give it a few more seconds, and if not, we'll see what we can do.

Okay, we stumbled through that somehow, and we'll see what happens next. Now, where we had the Seekers, I'll Never Find Another You. Hang on, that's where we started from, was it? Yes, I think it was. Then we had Russell Morris, The Real Thing. The Seekers, I'll Never Find Another You is 1968. Russell Morris, The Real Thing, 69. The Mixtures, In the Summertime was the 70s. Zoot with Ellen Rigby, also the 70s. Axiom, A Ray of Sunshine, was also in the 70s. And Spectrum, I'll Be Gone, was in 71. Now, just need something to get us to the 11 o'clock news, don't we? So we're going to try, what have we got? That'll do. Riding Through the Dandenong Ranges, Maximum Load, 1972. Here we go. Maybe not.

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A couple of things to fix up first. Now, before the news, we played the Wilderness Collective promo, and I forgot to mention this straight after it. I threw something else in due to being mucked around here. The Wilderness Collective is now the home to the Mallacoota Study Hub. If you're looking for a quiet place to study with local support, the Mallacoota Study Hub is now open. It's a newer

0: first of 31 study hubs across Victoria. 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That's what I should have mentioned beforehand. Sorry about that. And what else? Oh, yes. Well, I played Riding Through the Dandenong Ranges, Maximum Load, 1972. And one of our stars here in Mallacoota, John Grundon, that's right. John Grundon wrote the song and I think sang the song as well. And did quite well. And they got to the top 20, I believe, in 1972. Riding Through the Dandenong Ranges. Now, once we've finished all that, I'm going to do the weather now first before I'm going to start playing again in case things don't work out. Right, weather. Well, that's not working out either. Ah, come on, weather. Please speak to me.
1: No.
0: Okay. It's not going to speak to me. Right. We'll see if it comes up on the screen in a minute. If not, what I'll do is I'll play three tracks and then get back to this because it says not responding, which is pretty good for a computer. Actually tells you it's not responding. We got Steve Wright, followed by Hush, and finishing off with Brian Cadd. Hopefully everything goes good. 11:07 is the time. Here we go. Yes.

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And there we started with Steve Wright with Hard Road in 1974, Hush with Boney Maroney in 75, and Brian Cadd with Ginger Man from 75 also. Now, Ambulance Victoria, the Mallacoota branch, has kept us as a heart smart town, and hopefully we can continue to do that because they are delivering CPR training and defibrillator awareness to our community. So everybody who's interested in going down and getting trained on how to do CPR and about the defibrillator, how to use that, would be great. It's only 30 minutes of training required, which is usually held at the ambulance station, unless you get a group together, and then you you're able to have the choice of either the ambulance station, which is the best location really, or choosing somewhere else to do it. And remember, these are free of charge, and you learn something really worthwhile, CPR and defibrillator awareness. For further information and booking, contact your ambulance branch on landline 5158 0211. 5158 0211, or via the paramedic support coordinator mobile 0428 378 017, 0428 378 017. And I'm sorry about the way things are going with the music side of it there. Hopefully they finish off. I was going to pull the plug, but then I realised there's a couple of promos I've got to still finish to do. So let's keep going. We've got the Little River Band, Richard Clapton, and the Ted Mallory Gang. Hopefully they all work reasonably well. It's 11:22 the time.

And there we had the Little River Band with Curiosity Killed the Cat in 1975. Richard Clapton, Girls on the Avenue in the same year, 1975. And the Ted Mallory Gang with Jamaican Rum. Sounds good in 76. And because of the way it's playing up and so forth, folks, I've had enough. I'm going to close up shop and disappear and put it to satellite. So goodbye, till next time. Hopefully we can get it right by next time. Goodbye.

0: incidence of stroke in Australia.
1: New data from the Stroke Foundation shows not enough Australians are aware of the daily habits or lifestyle factors that may put them at greater risk. Modifiable risk factors include uncontrolled high blood pressure, smoking, high cholesterol, stress, excess weight, and physical inactivity. Stroke is one of Australia's leading causes of death and disability, but the Stroke Foundation says 80% are preventable. CEO Dr. Lisa Murphy says that means making lifestyle changes, such as exercising regularly, quitting smoking, eating a healthy balanced diet and reducing alcohol intake can all help lower the risk.
0: South Australia's local government association says it is looking into the potential impacts of a delay to upcoming council elections. Yesterday, SA's acting electoral commissioner, Leah McClay, announced she's waiting on a decision by the state government on whether it will approve a request for a delay of the November elections. She says she wants to wait until the implementation of recommendations from an independent review of this year's state election, which is currently underway, to avoid a repeat of the problems experienced there, which included uncounted ballots. In Queensland, Mackay's Sugar Crush is offline as the result of a cybersecurity incident. Mill operator Mackay Sugar says it's responding to the incident, which is affecting operations. Cane growers have confirmed the incident has shut down sugar milling and cane transportation across the region. And the whereabouts of a snake which slithered its way around the cabin of a plane remains unknown. A cleaner photographed the mock viper after the plane from Mexico arrived in the UK last week. Engineers and animal experts still haven't found the reptile and the plane remains out of service. Turning to sport now in tennis, Australian Nick Kyrgios has won in his return from injury, claiming victory in his round of 32 match at the ATP Tour event in Stuttgart. Kyrgios has been away from the court for 5 months. Meantime, American Serena Williams has won in her first professional match since retiring in 2022. She and doubles partner Victoria Imbogo are through to the second round of the Queen's Club Championships.
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4: I'm a child of the 90s, and it's so tempting to start a podcast about One Nation with this.
5: I don't like it.
4: I don't like it. It's etched in my mind and I find it really hard to separate the real Pauline Hanson from the caricature version. But that's selling her and One Nation short. She's not a one-dimensional character, she's a political force and she's outlasted nearly everyone else in politics.
6: I have two words for you. I'm back.
4: That was in 2016 and I was in the press gallery in Canberra. Other than the odd story about an egregious controversy, I'd ignored her like everyone else. We thought she had no chance at the election, but how wrong we were.
7: Leader of the One Nation Party, Pauline Hanson, looks set to return to federal politics as a senator.
8: Pauline Hanson has used her first speech to the Senate to warn Australia is in danger of being swamped by Muslims.
9: One Nation leader Pauline Hanson has retained her seat in the Senate, being elected for a second 6-year term.
4: Now, a decade later, as One Nation surges in the polls, I want to go beyond the headlines, beyond the stunts, to find the real One Nation, where it's come from, how it works, and why it's becoming so popular. I'm Ashlyn McGee, and this is The Making of One Nation from The Conversation. Episode 1, Into the Outsider. Back when I was in Canberra, I'd heard of Anna Bronowski, the documentarian with the best access to Pauline Hanson's inner circle. She made an excellent film called Please Explain and then wrote the book about it. Anna, you're now a senior lecturer at the University of Sydney. Can you take me to the first time you met Pauline Hanson?
10: Yeah, sure. I mean, you know, I'm a doco maker and one of my favourite sayings is the old adage, truth is stranger than fiction. And when I first met Pauline Hanson, truth indeed was stranger than fiction. I met her over a lunch of fish and chips in Sylvania waters. And I think it was around about 2014. And I can remember saying to her in that first meeting, look, I'm a left-wing voting progressive who was born in Japan, grew up in Asia, is totally pro-action on climate change. And not necessarily someone who supports most of your policies.

0: Pauline, but one thing I can tell you is that you have had the most interesting, controversial, and influential career of any Australian independent politician. And I feel that if you were a man, this film would already have been made about you. She doesn't trust the media. She prides herself on being honest. And I think that the fact I was honest with her when I first met her was one of the reasons I ended up being able to get access.
1: Tell me a little bit more about how you found her as a person. You've spent a lot of time with her.
0: Yeah, look, I did end up spending a lot of time with Pauline. I had an intense, almost front row seat to the campaign that finally delivered her back to power after 18 years in the political wilderness. So I followed her on the hustings, and I also spent quite a lot of time at her farm just out of Brisbane. One of the things that totally surprised me about her is one of the first meals she cooked for me at her farm was Thai chicken curry. Not only that, she prides herself on finding a bargain. So when I tried to buy an organic chicken, she stopped me and said, no, no, no, get the bargain chicken. And then I said, do you want lemongrass? And she was so offended. She said, I grow my own lemongrass. And she made the most delicious Thai chicken curry with a ginger bitch, which is a cocktail that was literally designed for Hanson by her supporters back in the 90s. And it's Bundy rum and ginger ale. Anyway, I was able to get very up close and personal with Pauline and her then pilot, James Ashby, who was flying her around in a little tiny two-engine plane with her face and Pauline's Fed Up logo emblazoned on the side all over far north Queensland. I was struck immediately by the fact that Hanson, whether you love her or hate her for what she stands for, has this X factor that most career politicians can only dream of having. She has a way of just absolutely focusing in on you and listening to you with her whole being. And she projects an air of kind of vulnerability, but also empathy. And I'm not saying this through bias. I'm saying this because the camera doesn't lie. And again and again and again, everywhere we went in far north Queensland, from country fetes to horse races to farmers' markets to even White Australia rallies, it has to be said, I would see people coming up to Pauline with utter adulation.
2: It's about time someone else stood up and said it, but no one else has had the guts to say it, so...
3: Keep work. We're really proud of what you're doing. Thanks very much.
0: And these were not what the mainstream media was depicting at the time as predominantly, you know, working class, disenfranchised, regional and rural white Australians. They were a smorgasbord of Australians. They kind of gravitated to her as if she was a celebrity a lot of the time. And some got her to sign their foreheads. They had old One Nation paraphernalia. Some of them had been rusted on supporters since the 90s and were there as a pilgrimage to see her again. And as I and the camera crew were capturing these moments, I thought in the back of my mind, hang on, is the mainstream media wrong? Is it possible that Pauline actually will get back into power this time?
1: Let's rewind even a little bit further. So when she first burst onto the scene in the 90s, tell me a little bit about what Australia was like at the time and what Pauline Hanson was doing back then.
0: Yeah, so let's go back to 1996 Australia, a very, very different time to now. It's almost impossible to imagine. We were in a kind of new age, more progressive, more inclusive cultural stage of our development where the Australian government, both sides, were actively working on increasing support for First Nation Australians, pivoting more strongly towards the fact that we were in Asia and that we should have stronger relationships with our Asian neighbours, particularly under Prime Minister Paul Keating, and in general, a kind of an open and inclusive approach to politics that is almost alien to what we're living in now. And it does sound far-fetched, but it is actually true. On top of that, there was a very strong push towards welcoming immigrants from Vietnam.
2: What are you going to have? Can I have 2 pieces of mullet, please? A piece of sea perch and 8 whiting fillets, please, Pauline.
0: Pauline Hanson, in this environment, was a disgruntled single mother and a small business owner working very, very hard in her fish and chip shop in Ipswich, a working class suburb, then working class suburb of Brisbane. And over her counter, she was hearing all sorts of grievances about how they were feeling left behind by globalization and were watching the jobs that they had managed to enjoy, the security they'd enjoyed for generations actually, just disappearing as Australian businesses got sold off and went offshore. So she starts to talk about this and very quickly decides to run for the LNP as a candidate and very famously made some strident and racist remarks that had the LNP sack her, dump her as a candidate, quite close to the actual 1996 federal election. Pauline Hanson, who is a very determined person, once she has a goal in her mind, was not to be stopped. And she said, well, okay, I'll run as an independent for Oxley. No one thought she had a bat's chance in hell. The mainstream media started to call her the Oxley moron. And lo and behold, come election day, Pauline Hanson is rocketed into parliament with one of the biggest swings against the sitting Labor member ever recorded and with huge support. And everyone was gobsmacked.
4: I believe we are in danger of being swamped by Asians.
0: Fast forward a couple of months, I think it was October, and she gave the speech that for any Australian who's old enough sits in your memory.
4: I do not believe that the colour of one's skin determines whether you are disadvantaged.
0: It immediately caused shockwaves all over Australia. We weren't used to anyone saying this sort of thing in public.
4: Of course I will be called racist, but if I can invite who I want into my home, then I should have the right to have a say in who comes into my country.
0: The Parliament switchboard went into meltdown with callers ringing to respond to this speech. And what immediately galvanised the mainstream media and the two major parties into action was that a lot of the calls or responses Pauline had to her maiden speech were supportive. So that's really how Pauline Hanson went from an unknown fish and chip shop owner in Ipswich to the then most famous, most controversial independent politician Australia had ever produced.
1: What were those first couple of years in Parliament like for her? Because she was really ridiculed, wasn't she?
0: Yeah, so Hanson 1.0, let's call the first one, you know, the Oxley moron from Ipswich, the untrained politician who had no idea really how politics worked and was genuine. Let's call her Hanson 1.0. And Hanson 2.0 is the serious, strategic, experienced, battle-hardened political operator that we see in the news today, Senator Hanson. Okay. Hanson 1.0 generated a markedly different response from the political literati, the gatekeepers, the mainstream media, and the major parties. And it was a violent and dismissive response. She was ridiculed, as you say, just very broadly.
5: I don't like it. No, I don't care.
0: She was degraded or denigrated for her fashion sense, which has always been quite loud and proud. She was disparaged for being uneducated. And, you know, she was greeted with a level of misogyny that a lot of Australian female politicians, even today, still talk about. And I think that that was a really big mistake. The more she was criticised, the more people quietly came out of the woodwork to support her.
6: Well, Pauline Hanson was an accident.
0: John Howard and the LNP and all of his apparatchiks worked very skillfully for the next 18 years to quietly repurpose Hanson's policies while distancing themselves from her vitriolic rhetoric. Even after she lost the 1998 federal election, Tony Abbott, who was then a key minister in the Howard cabinet, worked with a bunch of LNP supporters to set up a legal fund to support a case for electoral fraud that eventually saw Hanson jailed. And, you know, if you want an example of how badly the LNP needed to get rid of her and how clearly they saw the threat she posed to the Conservative base, it's that court case and Hanson's imprisonment that proves it.
1: Okay, so it's August 2003, Pauline Hanson's sent to jail and she spends 11 weeks there before her conviction for electoral fraud is overturned.
0: Yeah.
1: What was that time like for her?
0: Look, the thing about Hanson is she's not an introverted person. She's not a retrospective person. She gets very impatient and cross quite quickly if you're just sitting her down and talking to her endlessly. So I learned very quickly that if I wanted really good responses from Hanson, like honest, emotional responses, I needed to transport her physically to the locations that had the biggest impacts on her life. I took her back to the courtroom where she was found guilty. And that was a moment that was incredibly telling because she basically cried and she took me aside and pretty much talked about how that was the absolute rock bottom moment of her life because she had always prided herself on being honest and upstanding Australian citizen and law abiding. And suddenly the court had found her guilty of fraud. In those 3 months that she spent in prison, she kept diaries in this beautiful 1950s kind of copperplate handwriting. And I read them. She let me read them. They were a glimpse, I guess, of the woman behind the facade and the humiliation and the sense of despair that she had at first when she was jailed. There's a famous interview where she comes out of jail, you see the doors open and out she comes.
7: It's been a very daunting, distressing time. I could never explain what's done to me.
0: She just talks about wanting to see her family again and the simple pleasures and she's not sure about politics for now. But, you know, I think that there's a steeliness in her that you don't see in her earlier interviews. It gave her the kind of backbone and real politic mentality that has enabled her to survive and thrive.

0: Welcome back. This is The Making of One Nation from The Conversation. So, Anna, as you spend a bit more time with Pauline Hanson, you heard more about her childhood. What was it like?
1: Yeah, so Pauline Hanson was the youngest of five children and the youngest girl. And although she wouldn't say this herself, I mean, from research I've done, it seems to me that she was a little bit of a favourite of her father. And she was always a firecracker. Perhaps because she was the youngest, she had to learn to stand up for herself, otherwise she wouldn't be heard. We did a very in-depth interview over 2 days in her farmhouse. And I was trying to work out what makes Pauline Pauline. And she told me a story that I think kind of symbolises the kind of politician she's become. So when she was very young and in primary school, back then in the 50s, children used to have to drink milk. Every public primary school would line up milk bottles at recess and every child had to drink it because it was government health initiative. Now, little Pauline didn't like the milk because her school couldn't afford refrigerators, and by the time it was served to her, it was warm. And so she started to just take the milk and then hide it under a little bench. And it got to the point where there was a whole line of moldy milk bottles that little Hanson had stacked under the bench. And the principal summoned the entire school to a special assembly and said to them, "Which of you children has not been drinking your milk?" And there was dead silence. And at the back of the hall, little Pauline put up her hand and said, "It's me." The principal then said, "Why, Miss Hanson?" She stood up and she said, "Because I don't like it and it's not fair." I'm sharing that story because it shows the three features that have stayed with Hanson, the politician, that we all have to deal with every day now. One, the politics of grievance, it's not fair. Two, the politics of the outsider who refuses to play the game, unlike professional politicians, and actually says what she's thinking, "I don't like it." Politics of grievance. And three, the politician who will stand up and say what she feels her supporters are thinking, but are too scared to say out loud and bugger the consequences. Hanson has always prided herself on being what she calls the anti-politician politician, the outsider, the underdog. She was doing this way back when Trump was still doing dodgy development deals all over New York, long before he did Celebrity Apprentice, long before he decided to become a politician himself. And unlike Trump, Hanson really was an underdog. She really was a people's politician. She was working in her dad's burger shop when she was a kid. She was helping her family pay the rent. She grew up with this attitude that you pick yourself up by your bootstraps, no one owes you a living, you do it all yourself. She believed in hard work, and she did struggle, and she did work hard. Trump, on the other hand, who everyone says, you know, is the people's politician and the outsider and represents the underdogs, as we all know, was born with a silver spoon in his mouth and an inheritance from his very wealthy real estate tycoon father. So I think Australia, you know, lover or hater, Australia can make claim to actually producing the real people's politician in Hanson. And that brand that Hanson has, that brand has endured. And it's one of the reasons she's still around now.
0: Anna, what's one thing you wish we all knew about Pauline Hanson?
1: That she would have been a brilliant populist for the left if she'd had the right minders. She was my fair lady. She was ready to be shaped. She had an extraordinary charisma. She cared about her people. She's genuine. She's honest. And the great tragedy about Hanson 1.0 is that she attracted Svengalis and masterminds like David Oldfield, who swung her indelibly to the right. Had she had someone else in her ear, Australia might have seen a left-wing populist in the style of AOC or Bernie Sanders. She had everything in her to be a very positive force for good if she had had different minders. Now, she would hate me saying that, And I totally accept that because now she also understands how politics works. She makes her own decisions. And she always bridled at the media saying, oh, you know, she's just a puppet. That's no longer true. And Hanson 2.0 is much more dangerous as a result. Not only does she understand how politics works and she makes her own decisions, she also has a far more strategic and supportive right-hand man in James Ashby, who doesn't compete with Hanson for the limelight and instead supports her in getting her message out there. And Hanson and Ashby together are one of the reasons One Nation is resurging today.
0: Anna, you said at the start that when you first sat down with Pauline, you said to her, at the end of this, my test is if you can still have a beer with me. So have you had a beer with her since? Do you still catch up with her?
1: Oh my God, that's such a great question. We had no idea when we're editing the film that she'd actually win. So when Please Explain aired on SBS, it put SBS very unusually in the top 10 because everyone wanted to know how she did it. I rang her at about 11 o'clock at night and she answered and I said, so Pauline, will you still have a beer with me? And there was a very long, icy silence. And then finally, in a frosty little voice, she said, yes, I'll still have a beer with you, but I need to have a shower. And off she went and had a shower to kind of cleanse herself, I guess, of what she'd just watched. But I'm sure she meant it and I meant it. But after I then went away and researched Hanson further and wrote the book and really unpacked the effect of her policies, the divisive effect of her rhetoric on what has been actually a pretty successful multicultural project in Australia, I lost that affection I had as a doco maker, and I was a lot more, I suppose, intellectually critical in the book. So, yeah, I mean, I still feel affection for her, but we haven't had the beer, Ashlyn, put it that way.
0: Anna, thanks so much for your time.
1: Oh, thanks, Ashlyn. It's a real pleasure to talk about this.
0: You can read more from Anna Bronowski at The Conversation. This is the first episode in our series of The Making of One Nation. We'll have new episodes each week. So please make sure you follow the show. And I know everyone says this, but please leave us a review. It really helps others find us.

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It's better off this way. 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Don't get used to lying. Don't get used to crying. Just get a little bit colder. 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

0: Mañana una mano me llega. 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Before the horse and the cattle come over on that land. Why I'm sitting there, now I still got it on my mind. That's all the word I can tell you.
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Good evening and welcome to another episode of The Mission. My name is Daniel James. I'm going to be your host through 8 p.m. this evening, broadcasting to you live from Wurundjeri land on the Kulin Nations. And I pay my respect to their elders past and present and to any mob that might be listening out there, either through Triple R right now or through the National Indigenous Radio Service or the Community Radio Network right across this big brown land of ours. It's red in parts, it's green in parts. I think if we amalgamate all that, it equals brown, surely. You're listening to The Mission. It's been a little while since I was last on air. I was busy with other matters, unfortunately. Fortunately or fortunately or unfortunately, depending which way you want to look at it. But there's been, obviously, nothing stays stagnated. Nothing stands still in this space. And I feel like Aboriginal Affairs is kind of, in a way, at the heart of the changes that we're seeing in our politics and in the way we view ourselves as a nation. You know, last time I was on air, One Nation, for instance, wasn't the most popular party federally in the country. So that was a turn up this week when we noticed that, you know, they have been continuing to surge in the polls, and now they have a higher primary vote, according to the polls, than both the Coalition and the ALP, which basically means we're kind of in an existential fight for the soul of our country. We now have to work out what kind of country we want to be. Do we want to continue to be a multicultural, sophisticated, welcoming, open, diverse country? Or do we want to close ourselves off and become bitter and twisted, get angry about every little thing, get angry about people coming here to build new lives for themselves, getting angry that when they leave, things like our health system will fall over? Because if we don't have people from overseas in our hospitals, in our aged care facilities, in our education facilities, in our rural doctor settings, then we're in a lot of strife. And so we need to work out what we want to do about that. Do we want to continue to complain about the cost of living and then when actually something's done about rectifying the housing market to a certain extent so people have the fundamental human right of having a roof over their head? Do we want to start whinging about that when house prices start going down, or do we want to accept that maybe just beyond ourselves there is a broader society that we need to take into consideration if we want to be a happy, diverse community? But like I said, we are in a battle for the soul of the country. And I guess it was amidst all of that that I was fortunate enough to be in Canberra a week before last, I think it was, for Travis Lovett's Walk for Truth, finally arriving on the steps of Parliament House, where he was greeted by the Prime Minister, and there were several hundred people in attendance. Over 900 kilometres walked by Travis and his family. He actually, I don't know where you saw it, but he actually swam across the Murray River, which I just thought was... I won't say stupid. I'll just say next level. That just goes to show the level of commitment that he has to advocating for a national truth-telling body, one similar or with lessons learnt from the truth-telling commission that we had here in Victoria, which of course was the Yuruk Justice Commission, which you would have heard about on several occasions on this particular program. So that was nice to see. What was not nice to see was just another absolutely gross racist trope from a wannabe comedian from the Ninchula, basically performing some of the most racist, stereotypical tropes that I've seen in a long time. And of course, because we are here now in

2026. What once would have been perhaps derided maybe 30 years ago as absolutely racist, absolutely out of order, is here in 2026 now seen as a left-right issue. So if you think that was racist, which it was, you are considered woke. If you thought it was just a bit of fun and that people should get over it, then you're probably conservative and you see everything as woke. And she was, you know, the comedian was fired from her day job. She's going to look for another day job because she's not going to be able to make it as a comedian. But already there's a fundraiser for her. And that's raised tens of thousands of dollars for her already. So that kind of bastardry, that kind of prejudice, that kind of racism is, well, it has a home here in 2026 and it's rewarded financially. So that's where we are. So we need to actually think very strongly what we're going to do about all of this. And it doesn't mean just sitting at home, shaking your heads and sort of like clutching your pearls and biting your nails. We need to get organised. We need to counter this populist right insurgency so we don't end up like places like the US, which of course now, unfortunately, for all of its attributes, is a bit of a basket case. Britain's on the cusp of becoming the same as the populist right rises there as well. And the reason, of course, I'm talking about this black and white sort of politics is because this impacts First Nations people as much as it does anywhere else. If we allow this to continue, we will continue to be persecuted. We'll continue to be locked up in record numbers. We'll be seen as a problem instead of part of the rich tapestry of this place where if you listen to us and you follow our example, you might just learn a thing or two about how to actually run things. So speaking of running things, my one and only guest tonight is Mariki Onus, who is the co-chair of the First People's Assembly of Victoria. An amazing effort by everyone involved in the establishment of that assembly, but also in the establishment of Gullinwal, which is now the formal body that will oversee the treaty process and be part of the machinations of treaty here in Victoria. So we're going to speak to her. You would have heard of her last time here that she was actually a candidate for the assembly. And lo and behold, she goes in and she's nominated as co-chair by her peers in considerable numbers. So we're going to find out about how she's been coping with the transition because it would be a bit of a head spin for anyone at the best of times. And we'll talk about the goings-on of the assembly and talk about the world in which the assembly and treaty is being implemented into the world because, to quote Paul McCartney, it's an ever-changing world in which we live. That is not a cue for me to play some Paul McCartney, but I do encourage you to stick around for the next 52 minutes as we talk about these things and much more. But in the meantime, sit back and relax and enjoy the conversations. This is The Mission on 102.7 3RRR FM.

0: Midori Harani there with Otto Kyoku, which is a tune I heard somewhere on the grid. I can't remember exactly where it was, but whoever played it, thank you, because I've gotten heavily into that album. So, and time for tonight's first and only guest, because there is so much to talk about. Mirik Yonis is a Gunai Gundijamara woman, activist, organiser, policy person, and now co-chair of the First People's Assembly of Victoria. It seemed to take you by surprise when I mentioned again that you were the co-chair, Mirik. She's also been known for her work in grassroots Aboriginal resistance, including as a co-founder of the Warriors of the Aboriginal Resistance and an organiser around Invasion Day, Death in Custody, which remains a passion for everyone in the Aboriginal community, anti-racism, abolition and self-determination. She's worked inside the Assembly, including in policy, giving her both a movement background and a technical understanding of the treaty process. She now steps into the leadership at a critical moment. Victoria's passed Australia's first statewide treaty. Gullinwal has been established as the new statutory body to carry this work forward. But treaty is also under direct political threat, with the Victorian opposition pledging to repeal it in the first 100 days if elected. So Mareki's election as co-chair raises a significant question. What happens when someone shaped by protest, abolitionist politics and grassroots organising is asked to lead one of the most important Aboriginal institutions in the country? Why not just ask her? She's sitting directly opposite me. Mirik, welcome back to The Mission.
1: Thanks, Daniel. Thanks for having me. Yes, it's a very big job at hand when you put it all like that.
0: last time you were in that chair, you were running for the First People's Assembly. You now have been elected as co-chair. Has it sunk in yet?
1: I don't think so. Well, it goes through waves, I think. Most days I'm not really cognizant of how important this is, but then you have moments of... you just have little moments where you realise the importance of... the authority and the responsibility that you have and that, you know, that our people trusted me with. And so I take it really serious, and it's a huge honour to have this role and be here.
0: We're having a chat off air about your first 72 hours in the role. So there was an X amount of weeks until we found out who had been elected to the Assembly. So that process finishes... First of all, you find out that you're elected.
1: Yep. Yep.
0: Then what happens after that?
1: And then we started May 1, and Gullinwal started May 1 as well. And so there was the operations, and the members all started at the same time. We had a cultural grounding exercise with all the members from around the state, where we got to go gel together and get together on cultural grounding. And then we moved into our first chamber, where we passed our first rules and we established the foundations of our governance. And then we had our the next week we had, I think, oh, it's all a bit of a blur. Yeah. And then the next week we had the elections for the co-chair roles, for Gullinwal. And so Jaron Murray-Jackson and myself got that role. And then, as you said, about 72 hours or so after, we had to do a speech in front of the Prime Minister, the Premier, the Governor-General and the Speaker of the House of Representatives in the Federal Parliament. And then there were other senators and everyone in the crowd. And when they told me that, oh, you have to do... And it was for the 125th anniversary of Federation at the Royal Exhibition Building in Carlton.
0: Yeah.
1: And so the first Parliament of Australia, I believe.
0: That's
1: and,
0: right.
1: And so that's... I mean... it didn't dawn on me until I was there, and the authority and the way that the authority of Gullinwal was treated next to these huge heads of state and parliaments, and how I can't describe the feeling standing in that hall with everyone looking at us speaking. And I had on my mind during that moment all the members that elected me and the responsibility of Gullinwal, and that this felt real in that moment, the authority. And, you know, usually when we participate in events like that, it's attempts to be respectful but doesn't always recognise the authority of our people as sovereigns. And that felt like... This is real. This is post-treaty. This is our sovereignty in action. And it was so powerful in that moment to be there, and I was so overwhelmed. I can't even begin to describe that feeling, but it was baptism by fire to go into that event straight after being elected. But I think it was actually the perfect event.
0: Yeah, I mean, it's so emblematic of our democracy as a nation. Like you said, 125 years since the first sitting of Parliament here in Melbourne. One thing that sort of really struck me when you were talking to me about that was that you really felt like you were being respected by all the other leaders and the actual ceremonial aspects of what was happening in the first place. How did that sort of manifest itself? Why did you feel that way?
1: So, yeah, we did the procession, and I don't know much about processions. You know, that's not something that we've ever been a part of, but it's a ceremonial thing for settler parliaments and governments that the guests all take a seat, and then the heads of government all walk in after they all take their seat, and then they sit at the front, and, you know, then the ceremonial aspects of those events start. And so we were placed next to Jacinta Allen,
0: yep,
1: the Premier of Victoria, and I sort of realised that, oh, that's because we have equal power in this state by way of that legislation to mm-hmm. Jacinta Allen.
0: Yep.
1: And, you know, Jacinta's not Premier to me, she's Jacinta Allen.
0: Yep.
1: And so, you know, those things really are the markers that they are serious about it now. And, you know, that was an event that was made by, I can't even remember who organised the event, but it didn't, if you ask me prior to being elected and prior to being a part of the treaty stuff, I would have said that stuff doesn't matter, but actually those small ceremonial things do matter, otherwise people wouldn't do them.
0: Yeah, yeah.
1: And so it's very important that Galangwal is seen and given the rightful place with our authority and our self-determination that we that it's intended to be by our people and, you know, by the treaty in of itself. So, yeah.
0: Yeah, well, it's just, I mean, we want to talk about good news stories as well. You know, it's really important to celebrate the successes that we have. And I would argue, and, you know, you would have this backed up by people from not only across Australia but around the world potentially, that this process that was just undertaken in Victoria to elect a new assembly, to give a new body in Galangwal the authority to do what it has to do around treaty, was done seamlessly, it was done peacefully, mm. It was done with bugger all, if no lateral violence whatsoever. Because we're a political people and we're a staunch people, and we're not backwards and coming forwards when it comes to how we see things should be done for our people, on behalf of our people. But what has just happened here has been remarkable, has it not?
1: Yeah, when we heard from the Special Rapporteur for the Rights of Indigenous Peoples last year.
0: Who's that? Who's that again?
1: Oh, I can't. Oh,
0: it doesn't matter. Goodness, but forgive me. What's the position?
1: Okay, so he works for the UN, and his job is to go around and speak to First Peoples all around the world on Indigenous policies and hear what the issues, or hear positive stories that Indigenous peoples around the world are doing or what's happening to them. And I remember that he said that right here in Victoria, that this is the most significant piece of work that's happening and the strongest piece of work that's happening for Indigenous peoples around the globe.
0: Yeah, amazing.
1: Easily. And when you hear that from an expert who would know.
0: Yeah, been around.
1: It's incredible, because for us, when you're just working in it and it feels, doesn't, sometimes I just don't think that we have that opportunity to recognise how important and special this piece of work and this treaty is, and how significant this transformation and reform is in this country and in the globe. And I think it's something that our people, we did this, and we should feel really proud of this work. And I think the fact that Jaron Murray-Jackson and myself are the inaugural chairs of Galangwal, that's who the people have spoken on, who they want to lead the work. And I think that it's serious, and we need to take it seriously in the same way that it's intended. And I think that's something that our people should be really proud of.
0: We absolutely should. Tell us a little bit about your co-chair, Jaron.
1: He's extremely intelligent. He's 31 years old, so he's quite young, and he's from very strong families across the state. His mum's Karen Jackson, and Gary Murray is his dad.
0: Yep.
1: and he comes from very strong bloodlines and grew up really strong. And, you know, he's an incredible leader, and it's been such a privilege to work with him. We, you know, I'm really glad that he's the co-chair that got elected in, that I get to work beside. We're both really passionate about economic self-determination for our peoples. Yeah. And, yeah, it's just really nice to see young people having the opportunity and with a vision for change and a passion, who are culturally grounded in, you know, the way that we do business. And so, yeah, he's an incredible operator, and I can't wait for you to have him on the show.
0: Yeah, yeah. I saw him in Canberra, and he apologised for not being on the mate, but it was just a matter of, we're all just very busy. It's really sort of a strange thing, isn't it? Because both your names now are intertwined in history.
1: Yes. Our grandparents used to work together.
0: Exactly.
1: You know, he's from, I think one of his great-grandfathers is Sir Pastor Doug Nicholls, and he used to organise with my family, my nan Edna Brown and
0: Streets
1: Alma,
0: of Fitzroy.
1: And, you know, Stuart Murray. And so I feel like we're just carrying on the legacy of our families, and it feels, you know, so...
0: It's meant to be.
1: It's amazing.
0: You've spent your whole life really challenging power from the outside. What does it mean now to hold a form of power inside an Aboriginal-controlled structure?
1: It's so different. You know, it's, you know, you change. Right now I have the power. I am in a position of power, and I think it's really important to acknowledge that, and how we use this power and authority and responsibility that's been trusted by our people is really important. And, you know, using this power and the powers of Galangwal to hold governments to account and to realise our people's aspirations. And, you know, it's our mob didn't stutter when they elected our assembly, and it's really lovely to see, you know, that reflection of our community on the assembly. But yeah, it is, it's a change of pace, and you have to be, you know, one of the biggest things is responsibility that I think about every single day when I wake up to do this job. And everything I do and say has to be, you know, for the benefit and for our people, like across the state. And so I have to be really careful about how I carry that responsibility, and it's not something I take lightly.
0: Yeah, I would imagine that it's a very different prism in which you need to now think about things, think about some of the big issues that confront us, and how you expend your energy and use your energy and use your position to address some of these things in the most strategic way possible.
1: Yep, exactly. Because I want Galangwal to be around for a very long time. I want Galangwal to last longer than my own life, and it has to. You know, I keep thinking about, and the assembly constantly talk about this when we're talking about policy or the work that we want to do and deliver. Is thinking about what will this mean in seven generations' time.
0: Yeah.
1: And so the work that I do has to be meaningful to our people, and it has to be transformative. And our assembly is really passionate about that too.
0: Yeah, if only our mainstream political leaders would think seven generations ahead, you know, instead of 3 years ahead like they do at the moment, 4 years here in Victoria. It's 25 past seven. You're listening to The Mission on 3RRR FM. I'm speaking with Mariki Onus, who is the co-chair of the First People's Assembly of Victoria. Mariki, one of the things that I think people are still sort of getting their head around is the idea of Galangwal and how that is different from what preceded it in the last two assemblies. Just as a refresher for people that might be still trying to get their head around it at the moment, can you just give us a bit of a 101 on what Galangwal is and what it's been established to do?
1: Yeah, sure. So Galangwal is... came out of the treaty.
0: Yep.
1: So, and it was negotiated last year by the First Peoples, by FPAV, First Peoples Assembly of Victoria, and the State of Victoria, and Galangwal came out of that. And so the Assembly still exists, but now it sits within Galangwal, and we have enhanced powers and functions, many different powers and functions. Two main ones that I'll mention are our truth-telling arm and Nyingmanyanga Wada, and... those are the biggest two arms out of it. And so we all sit under the umbrella of Galangwal. We're a statutory body, and we have enhanced authority So more authority than the other body. I don't know if that's the best way to explain it, but yeah. I'll have to keep coming back.
0: Tell us about the two branches. So there's the truth-telling branch. Tell us about that one.
1: Yep, so the truth-telling branch is...
0: It's a commitment to ongoing truth-telling.
1: Yeah, yep. So there's a lot that didn't get captured in the Royal Commission when we had Royal Commission powers and the Yuruk Justice Commission.
0: Yep.
1: And so whatever, you know, so for what's left over for truth-telling and our mob, it's not over. You can still take your... If you still want to do truth-telling, whether that be around stolen generations or deaths in custody, we can use the Nyonyu, it's called Nyonyu Yuruk Tokuna, and so they'll still process and still work with mob on truth telling matters.
0: Yeah, because I think it's widely acknowledged that even though Yuruk did an amazing job in undertaking the work that it did, you know, because of things like pandemics and the like, that it's recognised that there was a whole lot of people that we probably didn't get a chance to reach or speak to. And issues continue to evolve and happen over time.
1: Yeah.
0: And, you know, to have an ongoing, fluid truth-telling process that will continue to inform treaty and treaties around the place is just so important.
1: It is. And our people tell us all the time how important healing is for our people.
0: Yeah.
1: And I really see that healing component in Yuruk Tokuna. So I'm really excited about that arm. And then the other arm is Nyingma Nyanga Wada. And it means you must do in Tari or Wadi Wadi language.
0: Yeah.
1: And that's a very exciting piece of work coming up. And that is around holding governments to account. And this is something our people have been asking for a very long time. And so we have enhanced powers and functions to call government in and hold them to account. And we want to, you know, I'm excited because, you know, when we talk about it, I don't know how it's going to function once it's all set up with our assembly and, you know, with, you know, the assembly also have within the treaty, we have an address to Parliament and we can address to Cabinet. And so there are all these other powers and functions when you mix them all together with Nyonyu Yuruk Tokuna and Nyingma Nyanga Wada about, you know, how powerful that will really be when it's all working.
0: Yeah.
1: And so we're really excited about that.
0: Yeah, it's going to be powerful, but it's the right amount of power.
1: Yeah.
0: You know, it's not over the top. It's not a different chamber of Parliament. It doesn't replace the state parliament. It is a statutory body that has the appropriate powers that allow for self-determination and self-governance, something that First Nations people in this place and around this continent have been asking for such a long, long time. As co-chair, you're you know, co-first amongst equals. What are some of your priorities? What, you know, without, you know, laying an agenda out for the assembly or on behalf of the assembly, but what are some of the things that you remain passionate about and would like to use your powers now to address?
1: Look, I'm really passionate about, you know, economic self-determination.
0: Mm-hmm.
1: I see that's our way out of this four-year cycle and this dance that we consistently have to do with, you know, our ACOs and our communities have to consistently do show up and do this cycle together with the settler governments. And this is an opportunity for us to set our long-term agenda and for us to do long-term transformation for our community and not just budget cycles and programs. Yeah. This is an opportunity for us to change the step that we're currently in to be long-term and transformational. We have a 100-year vision that we want to build in our community answerability work, and that's going to be built with our people across the state. And we're going to take that work and, you know, make it a long-term vision, and we need economic self-determination to do that. If we want to take, you know, things that we, you know, have an impact on prisons and our mob to stop going to prisons. And, you know, there are communities in Aotearoa that have used their treaty rights and their economic self-determination to get in some towns and communities their child protection numbers to zero.
0: Yeah.
1: We're looking at something different and transformative that we have never seen in this country before.
0: And economic development is just so important to that, because we know that so many of the crimes that people are in prison for are crimes of poverty.
1: Yep.
0: And crimes of addiction.
1: Yep.
0: And so if we can, you know, use the levers that we that are available to us,
1: yeah,
0: to lift all of us up so we're out of that cycle. It's all so much of it is about breaking cycles, isn't it?
1: Yes, exactly. You know, and it's got to be a long term. It's a 7-generation vision that you have to keep in mind when we're doing the work.
0: Yeah. So that's that's good news. You know, the process has been amazing. Shows that you know what we asked for all those years is something that we actually delivered upon. You know, we weren't just mouthing off. we were given the opportunity and took the opportunity and made our own opportunities out of it. But unfortunately, we are in a political climate at the moment.
1: Yes.
0: In the lead up to what will be a very hotly contested state election coming up in November, where one side of, well, there's actually, you know, you could argue that there are three major players now in Victoria and across the country. But the opposition as it is at the moment has pledged to tear up treaty in the first 100 days if they are elected into government. How are you navigating that type of dynamic at the moment?
1: Look, we're committed to working with all sides of politics. That's something that the previous assembly did really well, and we're really committed to doing that too. It's really disappointing to hear that the opposition want to tear something down when people out there are really looking for to build, you know, for something new and to build something up. And we haven't seen the costings. We haven't seen much detail on the alternative policy that they want to present. And so that's worrying that we don't have the detail on that. But we're really committed to working with whoever's in government. We've reached out to Jess Wilson. Hopefully we can have a conversation with her. We're prepared to, Jared and I are, you know, no strangers to doing the hard work in politics. And we're really, you know, ready for the election. And we're ready to talk to community and get out and talk to communities and hear what they want to do and what communities want.
0: Yeah, I mean, I think it's important to remember for people to understand is that Jess Wilson was a supporter of the referendum. She was one of the few supporters within the coalition down here. Her electorate, I understand, was one of the ones that voted strongly for yes during the campaign. She is not a hard right coalition member. She is what you would, I would suggest, traditionally call, a liberal within the conservative side of politics. So hopefully there's enough of that sort of compassion within her, and the dynamics of what's happening here in Victoria and across Australia doesn't drive the coalition and the government further to the right, which means that, things like treaty become, you know, a bit more of an uphill battle. So that's your challenge, isn't it? Is to appeal to those sensibilities.
1: Yeah, look, we're hoping to have a mature conversation with Jess about how we govern and how she can govern into the future if she gets in. We're prepared to work with anyone, but the offer is there to do some really good work, and we're prepared and we're ready.
0: Finally, Marika, what about you personally? I mean, I know everyone that knows you and knows of you knows how bloody passionate you are about things. Is there anything about the role that frightens you? Is there anything that that you're going to be tested upon? Is there how are you in terms of your mindset? Because I would still imagine that the dust is settling for you and everyone involved.
1: I love every bit of it, Daniel.
0: Great.
1: I feel like I was made for this role.
0: That's the attitude.
1: It's you just got to take, you got to roll with the punches. Unfortunately, with feminized people in leadership roles, we're going to be hit harder.
0: Well, we're seeing that around at the moment, isn't it? With some of the most disgraceful sort of misogynist.
1: It's horrific
0: stuff going on.
1: You know, and I felt that when I saw that stuff happen in the media. I was, you know, scrutinised heavier than my male counterpart, and I know that that's going to happen for me, but I was raised by the strongest black women I've ever met and you've ever met, and it's going to take a lot more than, a few political punches to hurt me or take me down. I'm ready for the next 4 years and I'm committed to this work.
0: Well, I wish you absolutely every success. These airways will be available to you whenever you need them. If you ever need Any assistance from anyone in the Triple R community to spread the word about what Gullanwell's trying to do, what the Assembly is trying to do? It is a beautiful, beautiful community to be a part of.
1: Thank you. I just got one thing to say to any mob out there. Please enrol to vote. This isn't over for us. It's going to be, you know, I know election's in 4 years, but enrol to vote and join our movement. It's never too late.
0: Yep. As I said, if you don't vote, you don't get to complain.
1: Yes, exactly. And if you don't like what I'm doing, you can vote me out next time.
0: Well, that's a long way away. There's going to be a lot of water under the bridge. You've got your work, all ahead of you, but you've got a great team around you, and I just wish you all the best. Mareki, thank you for coming in.
1: It's an honour and a privilege. Thank you. Bye.

It is 7:45 this Tuesday evening, and listening to The Mission on 3RRR FM. At the top of that last bracket, two-song bracket, we heard Myesha with Broken Tongues, and then we heard another RRR own broadcaster, friend, part of our family, Bumpy, with Return Home. And of course, you can listen to her on Sundays at 4 p.m. with her wonderful show, Pebbles, which is on every week for your listening pleasure. There are so many great programs on this here station. I've got another 14 minutes of the show to go, so let's just continue with some more trackage, some more tunage, shall we? Here is Yinda with Yama, which means sleep.

while it is life, while it falls from sky, rain beginning of life, like our kinship ties, in Mother Earth's eyes, river banks flow wide, fingerling swim wild, making Mother Moon smile, hasn't rained in a while. Walla is blood, Walla gives flood, Walla is life. Gotta get law right, limitless undercurrents, pushing, pulling, pumping, gliding, sliding, mulling, trickles from the nipples of sacred springs, it's an animal thing. 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

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Seasons, summer breeze. Leaves southeasterlies. Frost on toes will freeze. Plants to make you sneeze. Downpours, thunderstorms. Temps above the norm. Bees will cease to swarm. And our ocean far too warm. It's an animal thing. Made to give us wings.

of the gumsite. 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

That's right. You are hearing Uncle Charlie Pryor, which means it's time for the end of another episode of The Mission. My deep gratitude to Mariki Onus for joining us for an extended conversation around her new role as co-chair of the First People's Assembly of Victoria. Amazing effort by her and an amazing job the entire Assembly is doing. And we'll keep in touch with the Assembly and everything that goes on with Treaty over the coming weeks, days, months and years. Until next week... When Uncle Charles is back, stay safe, stay strong, and stay listening. Ta-da.

My thanks to you, James B, and hi, everyone. Tom Parker with you for the next 2 hours, our musical bag, Nostalgia with the Accent on Jazz. A delight to spend these 2 hours together with you. This is our time to relive laid-back sounds of yesteryear. From New York, it's jazz. Nice and easy.

It's William Russo. William Russo, composer, arranger, and a big band leader out of Chicago. Formed over several years the very successful Chicago Jazz Ensemble. Out of the music department at Columbia College, he put together establishing that long-running Chicago Jazz Ensemble with much success, the late 1990s. Listening there to, that good old Eager Beaver, very successful one for the Kenton years, and from the year 2000, this one. The album is called, strangely enough, Kenton, the music of Kenton, Kenton a la Russo. From Manhattan, this borough of New York City, we'd like to welcome in stations throughout Australia, across Greater Sydney over FM 99.3,

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Welcome to the sounds of New York City. It's good to be with you and share these 2 hours together. Tom Parker in the chair. Let's enjoy it.

Very spirited performance there. Austin Cromer from the good old days. The Dizzy Gillespie Big Band, and it's a good, it's a double album. It's a good one. It's called Burke's Works. Burke's Works. Lots of the Verve Big Band session years of Dizzy Gillespie. And of course that man, the singer, Austin Cromer. Good oldie, Over the Rainbow. Year of 1939 is the beginnings for the people coming out from Germany. Talking about Alfred Leon, of course, that jumped in, of course, opened up this wonderful record label known as Blue Note. Put out now an album, of course, that we have played some from before in the past, and it's a good album too. It's the Blue Note album called Mosaic. Celebrating, of course, the 70 years celebration of Blue Note Records. Let's enjoy some of these sounds now.

The Blue Note album, it's a goodie too. It's called Mosaic, of course. A celebration of 70th anniversary celebration. The recording company, Blue Note Records. Fine lineup there with Nicholas Payton, the trumpet player. Steve Wilson on alto. Ravi Coltrane on tenor. Peter Bernstein, guitar. Bill Charlap, the piano player, and their bass and drums are Peter Washington and Lewis Nash. So say it's a good album, it's a goodie. Well worth the buy, this one. It's called Mosaic, and that's the title of our tune. Written by Cedar Walton, a very fine piano player. Two of a kind time right now. Two of a kind. You're pairing up of a couple of song titles placed together in sentence form. You're two of a kind. Nancy, how are you? It's Nancy, you see. Just plain Nancy. Nancy from Sydney. Good to have you with us, Nancy. And we're going to come up now with Nancy's two of a kind. Goody. I cover the waterfront, night and day.

Well, I cover the waterfront night and day. Rosemary Clooney and Tony Bennett, and that's this week's Two of a Kind, coming from Sydney's Nancy. Thanks, Nancy, and to Goody. Yep, they're all goodies, week in and week out. Very fine. We'll do it again next week. We'll put two song titles together in sentence form, making that your Two of a Kind. Yes, you're listening to From New York, Jazz Nice and Easy across Australia on the Community Radio Network. I'm Tom Parker. You know, out of that vast treasure trove, I'm talking about the music of Duke Ellington, out of that huge cache of compositions and other songs, that composition called Caravan, without a doubt, stands out as one of Ellington's most covered compositions by other groups. Caravan was written by Ellington's trombone player Juan Tizol, with Ellington sharing in the writing honours. Well, Juan Tizol, when he wrote Caravan, he didn't rate it too highly and never saw the potential that the song contained. So he ended up selling his rights of Caravan to Duke Ellington's manager, Irving Mills, for a measly $25 flat. That's right, $25. When Caravan took off in popularity, Juan Tizol complained bitterly to Irving Mills, who ever so graciously gave him a small percentage of the royalties. Apart from the multitude of bands who recorded Caravan, Duke Ellington himself recorded the song more than 100 times. One more. This is Caravan, and this is Maynard Ferguson.

Such a wonderful group, Big Bop Nouveau, under the leadership, of course, of the late Maynard Ferguson. What a wonderful sound. Duke Ellington's Caravan, so nicely treated, so exciting. The album is called The Best on a High Note, Maynard Ferguson on a High Note, the best of the Concord jazz recordings. Still a couple of love songs.

And if you've learned your lesson well, there's little more for her to tell. One last caress, it's time to dress.

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It's the wonderful Sue Rainey. A couple of love songs. Let's enjoy John Coltrane.

John Coltrane, but not for me. In there with Coltrane was McCoy Tyner on piano, Steve Davis on bass, and Elvin Jones drums. Great sound, or you can bet your life. Atlantic Records, the album is called My Favorite Things. John Coltrane. From New York, this is Jazz Nice and Easy, serving Australia with laid-back sounds designed with only you in mind. Restful sounds to ease you in or ease you out of that rather harried day. In Manhattan, I'm Tom Parker. It's time for our special of the week, Sound Trilogy. Three tracks of that special guest or a musical theme.

bands. Early days saw the sax as a novelty instrument full of hokum sounds. Coleman Hawkins, well, he soon changed all of that, producing powerful and suave solos that became the very essence of swing. And with the big, breathy solos of Ben Webster, that tenor sax grew up. It grew up, never to return to its hokum ways. This week's Sound Trilogy, these two tenor greats come together in a joyful celebration of jazz. Ben Webster meets Coleman Hawkins.

Coleman Hawkins with his straight-ahead approach, his tender but tough tenor, and Ben Webster with his brusque swing, with a breathy sensuality. Two giants in jazz. The godfathers of the tenor saxophone. Ben Webster meets Coleman Hawkins. And that's our sound trilogy of the week.

Well, yet another product of that West Coast sound. In fact, more of an innovator, you could say, than a product. There's a trumpeter, Shorty Rogers. He should be classified as one of the originals, actually, in the formation of that popular jazz sound that came out of the California 1950s, talking about West Coast jazz. As we have spoken about so many times on our show, the ex-Stan Kenton musicians who decided to stay, once they got to Los Angeles, decided to stay, and after the Kenton band had moved on. And these guys, well, they laid the foundations of that sound, as did those ex-Kenton arrangers as well. A most familiar lineup here. We have Jimmy Dufresne on reeds, Pete Jolly, the piano player, Curtis Counts on bass, Shelly Mann drums, and Shorty Rogers, of course, trumpet playing Shorty Rogers. Good sounds? You bet. Shorty Rogers, the album called Swingin' Mr. Rogers. The album with the rather long title. Here we go. You ready? I Got No Kick Against Modern Jazz, a GRP artist celebration of the songs of the Beatles. Whew. Well, I'm sure you know what that album's all about, right? The label GRP, well, they put together some of the finest musicians right into this album with a whole bunch of Beatles songs. And we're going to play two of them right now.

The blackbird just flew away. Arturo Sandoval, the trumpet of Arturo Sandoval and that blackbird, and George Benson and the Long and Winding Road, music of the Beatles. A little jazz from Paris.

The year of 1958, the Paris Olympia, Art Blakey's Jazz Messengers, Monin.

From New York, Jazz Nice and Easy is produced in studios in Manhattan and New York City and heard nationally across Australia on the Community Radio Network. Well, the old clock on the wall says we're out of here. It's time to close out our little soiree. Do it again next week. Same time, same place. Or I'll see you here. In New York, I'm Tom Parker.

You are tuned into the local source all around the country via the Community Radio Network and coming to you, of course, via your favourite community radio station wherever you are in the country. My name is Cameron Minigoni here with you today, taking you through another hour of all Australian music. Just then in your ears, coming from Denny out of Tasmania, a deeply personal release that explores the universal experience of grief and what it means to rebuild in its aftermath, growing

0: and to 11 countries across 54 dates. Zach says it will be something special, and tracks from this album will feature heavily.
1: Once the album comes out and people start to hear these songs, we can start incorporating some of that stuff in the set list. It's a long show, but when you've got 25 number one songs and 33 singles at this point, it gets tougher making a set list, believe it or not.

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It's the 11th of June, and it's Mike Webb with Thursday Breakfast. And let's have a listen to the news. And today, Mallacoota, we're expecting a top of 18, and no rain, partly cloudy. It's currently 13.4, but it feels like 14.1. Work that one out. That's probably because there's no wind. No wind, but a 6 kilometre an hour gust at some stage. Humidity at 93%, and there's been no rain since 9 o'clock yesterday morning. Yep, 80% chance of no rain. Got the message? East Gippsland District, partly cloudy, patchy fog this morning, mainly in the south. Slight chance of a shower during the morning and afternoon. Go and spoil it. Light winds, daytime maximum temperatures between 13 and 17. The sun rose at 7:13. It will set at 4:50. Looking ahead, a few days, tomorrow, 20, no rain. Oh, wow. Saturday, 20, 0 to 4 millimetres of rain. Sunday, 16, 0 to 2 millimetres of rain. Monday, back up again, 19, no rain. Tuesday, 19, 0 to 3. Wednesday, 18, 0 to 5. Winter. Lovely weather today. Beautiful out there. People walking, their dogs, their children, having coffee. Lovely. So that's the local weather. Here's the East Gippsland Coastal Waters Forecast and the weekly eye test, which I have failed this morning. One moment. The weather situation, oh, this is for East Gippsland coastal waters. Lake's entrance to 60 nautical miles east of Gabo Island. The weather situation, a small high pressure system is crossing through Victoria today with a northerly airstream strengthening on Friday as a cold front crosses the Bight. The front's expected to weaken as it crosses Victoria on Saturday with a new high pressure system then expected to rapidly cross Victoria on Sunday. Forecast for today, winds southwesterly 10 to 15 knots, becoming variable about 10 knots in the morning. Seas below a metre, two swells, the first one's a west to southwesterly around a metre. On top of that, there is another one northeasterly around a metre. Weather, cloud, clearing. That's pretty simple. The Mallacoota Inlet tide times. We're currently at half a metre and falling, and the low will be at just before I finish my program. 9:52 a.m. if I went early. And the high will be at 4:53 this afternoon, a metre 36, 1.36 metres, not 36, silly me. And the final for the day is a low at 11:44 p.m. Music. Wake me up before you go-go.
Wham!

Wilson Pickett in the midnight hour. And speaking of the time, it's almost 8:20. And here's Fleetwood Mac, Never Going Back Again.

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0: More than this is Nora Jones. Oh, and Charlie Hunter on that amazing guitar.

It's coming up to 8:49, and next, Eric Clapton with a very long song title, Before You Accuse Me, Take a Look at Yourself.

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0: That lovely little interlude was called Trees, Rosario DiMarco. And that just brings us up till 2, the 9 o'clock news.
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3: Good morning, I'm Laura Devoy. The US has launched additional strikes against multiple targets in Iran. The US Central Command described them as self-defense strikes and said they were in response to Iran's unwarranted and continued aggression. Earlier this morning, President Donald Trump warned of further strikes after both sides struck targets in the Middle East yesterday.
4: We hit them hard yesterday and we're going to hit them again hard today.
3: An expert in work, employment and social policy says until the labour market improves, a rise in multiple job holders is not a positive sign. Tomorrow, the Australian Bureau of Statistics will release its data on the number of workers who hold more than one job. The last figures showed that number was close to 1 million. Interim Director of the Centre for Future Work, Dr. Fiona McDonald, has explained to National Radio News how an increase in these figures will likely be interpreted.
5: Until we have an economy where people are able to get enough work and are not under the cost of living pressures that they currently are, I think that's multiple job holdings not a good sign.
3: Disappearances linked to the serial killer Ivan Milat are among the cases being examined by a New South Wales parliamentary committee. Shannon Kirkwood reports.
6: Families of people who have disappeared have not given up hope of finding out what happened to their loved ones. The first hearing of a New South Wales inquiry into unsolved murders and missing persons is being held today. Among those to give evidence, the family of Karen Rowland, whose body was found 3 months after she disappeared in 1971. They believe she may have been one of Ivan Milat's first victims. Family members of 3-year-old Cheryl Grimmer, who was kidnapped in 1970, will also front the inquiry.
3: Recent surveys show up to 2,000 koalas are living in an area around Mount Sugarloaf in the New South Wales Hunter region, but the data indicates koalas are much more widespread in Lake Macquarie than previously thought. The local council says the population is turning out to be larger and more dense than expected, with 2,000 a conservative estimate. The head of football's governing body, FIFA, says it's unfortunate a referee was denied entry to the United States ahead of the World Cup, but people need to chill and relax. Gianni Infantino faced the media today for the first time in 3 years ahead of the start of the World Cup tomorrow, Australian time. He was asked about Omar Artin, a Somali refugee who now won't take part in the tournament after being denied entry to the US despite holding a diplomatic passport.
7: Maybe sometimes it's good as well to just, you know, chill, relax. We work on everything. We try to solve everything. Sometimes to immediately start screaming and shouting has the opposite effect of finding a solution.
3: Somalia is one of the countries on a travel ban list introduced by US President Donald Trump. Turning to sport, in athletics, Curtis Marshall has won the men's pole vault at the Diamond League event in Oslo. It's his second win this week.
8: I sat down with my coach and we studied the track and studied last time I jumped here. Jumped 571 last year for third. This year, jumped 582 for first. So it's an improvement on last year. And if we can just keep building every year and every comp, that's all you can ask for.
3: Meantime, Gout Gout has finished sixth in his first Diamond League final. The 18-year-old clocked a time of 20.6 in the 200 metres, almost a second slower than his personal best, which remains the fastest time run this season.
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0: Here's the 9 o'clock weather. We're currently at 15.2 degrees and we're going for a top of 18. No rain, partly cloudy. Current wind is a 6 kilometre an hour westerly breeze. Humidity's 87%. There's been no rain in the last 24 hours. The Gippsland district is going for partly cloudy. Slight chance of a shower this morning and afternoon. Light winds. Daytime maximum temperatures for the district between 13 and 17. And that's that. And the East Gippsland coastal waters forecast is for waiting. This is for the coastal waters between Lakes Entrance and 60 nautical miles east of here. Weather situation, a small high-pressure system is crossing through Victoria today with a northerly airstream strengthening tomorrow as a cold front crosses the Bight. The front's expected to weaken as it crosses Victoria on Saturday with a new high-pressure system then expected to rapidly cross Victoria on Sunday. Nothing dramatic there. Forecast for today. Winds southwesterly, 10 to 15 knots, becoming variable, about 10 knots in the morning. Seas below a metre. Two swells. The first one's a west to southwesterly around a metre. The second swell is a northeasterly around the same. Weather cloud clearing. Mallacoota Inlet tide times. We're currently at 0.3 of a metre, falling. The low will be at 8 minutes to 10. And the high, the next one, will be at 4:53 p.m. That'll be 1.36. And to end the day, we've got a low at 11:44. That's that little lot. So back to music. Like it or not, Jethro Tull, like them or not, always something different or interesting or folky or just a strange mix of music, but it's compelling in some way. King Henry's Madrigal, this is.

Missy Higgins, Set Me on Fire. And here's a lovely tune written by and made famous by Joni Mitchell. But Karen Ellison is going to give it the jazz treatment. All I Want.

and I've just lost it off this. There we are. The song's narrative follows an older sister frantically calling for a father's help after her sister, Jody, elopes to East LA with a motorcycle riding schemer named Chico.

Next up is from Bonnie Raitt, and it's an oldie but a goodie, Papa Come Quick, Jody and Chico. And see, this is on Luck of the Draw, is the album. The song is Narrative.

It was Tina Turner. Something Beautiful Remains. Coming up, Tommy Emmanuel with Mountain of Truth.

Sorry, I was looking for something on the computer, couldn't find it. Delta Goodrum, of course, Born to Try. And here's John Meyer, Waiting on the World to Change.

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Back to Community Radio Network for the evening, overnight, and we're saved by Maggie Langdon, 8 o'clock tomorrow morning with Sea Change Brekkie. Stay tuned. Clouded over a bit, but it still looks pleasant enough outside. It was beautiful a couple of hours ago. No cloud. Now there's a bit. Enough of that. See you later. Bye.